0: Jamaican Independence Day. Yes, Jamaica became independent from Britain in 1962, and an opportunity for us to head down to Jamaica and get to some music from that island nation, and starting out where we needed to with Bob Marley and the Wailers with Positive Vibration from the Rastaman Vibration album, and then some music from two of the other original Wailers, Bunny Wailer with the title track of one of his albums, Blackheart Man, and Peter Tosh with the title track of one of his solo albums, Equal Rights. And here in the Global Village, I'm Chris Heim here with you, and we cannot celebrate the music and the independence of Jamaica without getting to some ska, and especially without getting to some music from the Skatalites. We'll take a quick break, and when we return, it's some Nimblefoot ska from them here in the Global Village.
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one of those ska classics. It originally came out, credited to Roland Alfonso and the Studio One Orchestra. Essentially, the Skatalites and their version of From Russia with Love. Roland Alfonso, part of that lineup. Lloyd Nibb, Lloyd Brevet, Jackie Mitu, who we also heard in there from one of his solo projects as well. From Russia with Love, from Roland Alfonso and the Studio One Orchestra. And in front of that, actually, a couple of artists that were musical directors at Studio One and also both played with the Skatalites. The great guitarist Ernest Ranglin doing King Tubby Meets the Rockers was right in front of From Russia with Love. That from Ernest Ranglin's album Below the Baseline. It was part of a series of just wonderful albums that he did through the 90s and early 2000s. Some of his best work on those things. And Below the Baseline among them. King Tubby Meets the Rockers from guitarist Ernest Ranglin and keyboard player Jackie Mitu in front of that with Black Organ from a compilation of his work that came out called Tribute to Jackie Mitu. And we started with the Skatalites with Nimblefoot Ska. Here in the Global Villages, we're celebrating Jamaican Independence Day, sharing some sounds from Jamaica. And that should also include a little bit of rock steady. And one of the classic tunes that later got covered by a number of groups. This is the original version of The Tide is High from the Paragons here in the Global Village.

The brother and sister team of Alton and Hortense Ellis with one of their classic songs, Breaking Up Is Hard to Do. We also heard DJ Prince Francis with Mojo Rock Steady and the Paragons with the original version of The Tide Is High, later covered by a number of different artists, including probably best known through the cover version from Blondie. That here in the Global Village, I'm Chris. I'm here with you. We'll take a quick break, and when we return, one of the classics of reggae, 2/7 Clash from Culture, as we celebrate Jamaican Independence Day here in the Global Village.

Black Uhuru, one of the groups that really dominated the reggae scene in the 80s, and they're with Right Stuff. We also heard Burning Spear, the legendary Burning Spear, and one of his classic songs, Marcus Garvey, and a classic song and album from the group Culture, Two Sevens Clash. As we've been spending some time highlighting sounds from Jamaica for Jamaican Independence Day, the playlist for this show and all of our shows you'll find on our Facebook page, facebook.com/Global Village Radio. You can also find out there what's coming up on the show, more information about world music that we post there. And you can reach us there or by email at info@kmuw.org. Global Village, a production of KMUW, Wichita Public Radio.

0: Franz Schubert with a piece that he wrote called Wanderer Fantasy. He takes the idea of a traveler, always searching, always moving, and transforms it into the piece you just heard. It started off as a single melody, but he loved it so much, he came back and expanded it into the piece you just heard, Long, Long Performing.
1: This is North Country Public Radio. After some patchy fog to start off our Friday, we'll see some sunshine a little later on, and temperatures in the 80s. Looks a little cloudier, and some showers and thunderstorms are possible for Friday night, Saturday night as well. Then break out the sunscreen again for Sunday. Looks like a sunnier day. This is North Country Public Radio, WSLU Canton, WSLL Saranac Lake, WSLO Malone, WSLJ Watertown, WSLG Governor, WSLZ Cape Vincent, Kingston, Ontario, WXLU Peru-Plattsburgh, WXLL Lake Placid, WXLS Tupper Lake, WXLH Blue Mountain Lake, WXLG North Creek, WXLB Boonville, WXLD Lowville, WXLE Indian Lake, WXLJ Whitehall Glens Falls, WSLH Old Forge, WXLQ Bristol, WELN Ellenburg. I'm Melanie Renata, so glad to have you here for some music through the night. You know, it happens pretty often. Someone can have all the talent in the world, but they just can't catch their break unless they're in the right place at the right time. That's how it happened for Dvorak. In his mid-30s, he still couldn't quite get his compositional footing until a Viennese competition for young composers changed everything. Johannes Brahms was one of the judges, and he was blown away. And suddenly, it's all Dvorak needed for the door of opportunities to swing wide open. That turning point in his career led to this string sextet, and it's on the way. Our time together tonight begins with some pretty lush sounds. Two Nordic melodies by Edvard Grieg. Here's the Malmö Symphony, Bjart Ingeset at the podium.

0: Phew, a powerful string sextet from Antonín Dvořák, performed for you there by cellists Georg Faust and Olaf Manninger, violists Tanya and Wolfram Christ, and violinists Sarah Chang and Bernard Hartog.
1: 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I'm Shelley Pike. 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Thank you very much, Ed, for sending in a beautiful picture of the full buck moon emerging from the top of the clouds. Find it now, ncpr.org. 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
0: If you know the films Titanic, Avatar, Field of Dreams, well, then you know composer James Horner. He's best known for his film scores, and you can hear exactly why. But actually, even with this dramatic tone and lyrical quality, this work from Horner is not a film score. It's a work he wrote for a violin and cellist, sister and brother duo, and their performance of this piece is on the way. I'm Melanie Renata. This is Music Through the Night.

0: so powerful, it's almost cinematic. 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
0: There's a children's poem from 1802 called The Butterfly's Ball and the Grasshopper's Feast. It's a whimsical little tale that's really unlike most children's stories from that era. Instead of stressing moral instructions, like The Boy Who Cried Wolf and Little Red Riding Hood, this tale simply uplifts the idea of social harmony and unity in the form of delightful joy. A reminder that finding joy is, in fact, a very important part of life. This music is inspired by that story. It's The Butterfly's Ball from Frederick Cohen. It's on the way. I'm Melanie Renata. This is Music Through the Night. When Richard Strauss wanted to add some color to his comedic opera, The Night of the Rose, he did so with the waltz, despite the opera being set 100 years before the waltz was even a thing. Strauss didn't stress about being historically accurate. He threw together a collection of them, and this is his waltz sequence number 2, performed for you by the Seattle Symphony.

0: jubilance just oozing from that work. The Butterfly's Ball by Frederick Cohen, the Slovak State Philharmonic Kosice performing, Adrian Leeper at the podium.
1: This is North Country Public Radio. After some patchy fog to start off our Friday, we'll see some sunshine a little later on, and temperatures in the 80s. Looks a little cloudier, and some showers and thunderstorms are possible for Friday night, Saturday night as well. Then break out the sunscreen again for Sunday. Looks like a sunnier day. This is North Country Public Radio, WSLU Canton, WSLL Saranac Lake, WSLO Malone, WSLJ Watertown, WSLG Governor, WSLZ Cape Vincent, Kingston, Ontario, WXLU Peru Plattsburgh, WXLL Lake Placid, WXLS Tupper Lake, WXLH Blue Mountain Lake, WXLG North Creek, WXLB Boonville, WXLD Lowville, WXLE Indian Lake, WXLJ Whitehall Glens Falls, WSLH Old Forge, WXLQ Bristol, WELN Ellenburg.
0: In the 19th century, a violinist named Niccolo Paganini rose to fame so quickly, so astoundingly, that people began to whisper. Rumor had it he was either in cahoots with the devil or was in fact the devil himself. With an unrivaled command of the instrument, Paganini's performances left audiences completely dumbfounded. How could a mortal play with such supernatural precision? He and his music pushed the limits, and this, the first violin concerto he crafted, well, it is on the way. I'm Melanie Renata. I'm so glad you're here. This is Music Through the Night.

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1: And this is North Country Public Radio. It's 6:19. Today is Friday, August 7th. Good morning. I'm Monica Sandreski. I'm glad you could come along with me this morning. Stick around. Coming up in about 10 minutes, it'll be time for regional news coming your way right here on NCPR. A reminder that NCPR is a media sponsor for the Cranberry Lake Art Show. That's coming up this Saturday and Sunday at the Cranberry Lake Fire Hall from 10 to 3 each day. The show features more than 40 artists, including photographers and fiber artists, jewelry makers, and metal and woodworkers, too. There'll also be a live auction and a silent auction of art and a chicken barbecue on Saturday starting at noon. For details, head to ncpr.org/calendar.

0: 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And underinvested neighborhoods with less tree cover and more concrete face higher risks.
1: In those neighborhoods, it is significantly hotter, not just outside, but even in the homes.
0: The city's Cool Neighborhoods program is now working to lower the temperature in some of the most heat-stressed areas. 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
2: 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Good morning. I'm Monica Sandreski. It's 6:44, and you're listening to North Country Public Radio. I'm glad you could come along with me this morning. Don't forget, this Saturday night, it's a Beat Authority dance party at the Upper J Arts Center Recovery Lounge. It's a friendly, welcoming, safe space to get down on the floor, head nod on the side, or just chit-chat with friends out on the porch on a beautiful summer evening. That's a Beat Authority dance party with DJ David Summerstein this Saturday night, starting at 7 at the Upper J Arts Center. 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
4: 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I'm Leila Fadel.
5: And I'm Amy Martinez. It's been a month since Nolan Wells was found dead on an island just off the Mississippi coast. The 18-year-old and some friends went out for Independence Day. Wells was the only one who did not make it back, and he was the only one who was black. His body was found 2 days later on the island. A criminal investigation has been underway for several weeks. Elise Gregg with Mississippi Public Broadcasting and the Gulf States Newsroom is following this. Elise, so where does the investigation stand?
6: Good morning. So the official investigation itself is still largely under wraps, but no suspects have been arrested in the case. But in the meantime, federal authorities have arrested several people who are not Mississippi residents for allegedly making violent threats on social media and through harassing phone calls towards witnesses. Remember, this case has just ignited a lot of tension and speculation about what happened and why. Reading through the unsealed complaints, it appears like these are all separate incidents. An Illinois man allegedly making death threats to multiple people, an Ohio woman allegedly made similar calls to a George County clerk's office and also called in bomb threats to that office and the Jackson County Sheriff's Office. A California man who has been indicted allegedly made violent threats on social media to Ashley Cole, a local judge and the mother of one of Wells's friends.
5: Wow. Now, okay, so none of these arrests, though, are directly related to what may have happened to Nolan Wells. But do we know anything more about the day he went missing?
6: Yeah, so there is a new report by the United Cajun Navy analyzing video, GPS data, and social media posts of that day. The Cajun Navy is a volunteer emergency response group that helped in the initial search for Wells. The report puts together a lot of photos and information from Horn Island on July 4th, but unfortunately, there's still a lot of missing critical information, like when Wells was definitively last seen and his movements after the boat he came on left around 4:30 that day. Here's the group's vice president, Brian Trasher.
7: This is not a investigative report by any means. This is a compilation of data that we received that we put into a format that we hope will be helpful to somebody.
6: And he adds that this report is not by any means a, quote, smoking gun.
5: Okay. Now, any idea when we may hear from officials about what they found?
6: No, not really. I've been checking in with the sheriff and the DA's office, but all they'll say is that they'll reach out when they have updates. We're all in a sort of holding pattern. USA Today did quote a spokesperson for the State Department of Public Safety late last month that the state autopsy is complete, but that's about all we know. Here's Jackson County DA Angel Myers McIlrath in a video statement from about 2 weeks ago.
8: Our restraint in communicating facts and evidence is not an effort to keep the truth from the public. It is an effort to protect the integrity of this investigation and the grand jury proceeding.
6: Now, she's indicated that investigation results will go to a grand jury, but we don't know if they've been shared and when a grand jury would convene.
5: You mentioned the tension earlier. I mean, how have people been dealing with the lack of updates, lack of information?
6: There is a lot of frustration. The case itself already has so many missing pieces, and a lot of people feel like there's something that law enforcement could be doing to provide the public with more of an update. This lack of information is just compounded by continued misinformation online. Some of that social media commentary is sparking new legal action, with one Ocean Springs family issuing a cease and desist letter to a Louisiana social media influencer. She was making posts implying their son was involved in Wells' death.
5: All right, that's Elise Gregg with Mississippi Public Broadcasting and the Gulf States Newsroom. Elise, thanks.
6: You're welcome.
5: This is Morning Edition from NPR News. Our theme music is inspired by BJ Lederman. I'm E. Martinez.
2: And I'm Monica.
4: And I'm Layla Faldig.
2: And I'm Monica Sandreski. It's 6:49, and you're listening to news from the North Country Public Radio Newsroom. It's nice to have you. Research has linked a popular herbicide used on farms throughout the North Country and New York State to a degenerative brain disease. Paraquat is used to kill broadleaf weeds and grasses, most commonly sprayed on corn, soybeans, cotton, and grapes. It's very difficult to link a specific person's illness to a specific environmental cause, but Amdalat Ajasa with New York Focus says studies dating back to the late 1990s link paraquat exposure to Parkinson's disease.
9: One study that we pointed to found that mice injected with paraquat lost dopamine neurons, which is kind of a hallmark of Parkinson's disease. And the study, according to one of the experts who I spoke with, who was one of the first to make the links between paraquat and Parkinson's disease, said that she believed that it's one of the strongest databases out there linking a chemical to its impact on human health.
2: More than 70 countries have outlawed the use of paraquat, with some bans dating back to the 1980s. Meanwhile, in the U.S., federal data show that its use across the country doubled to at least 11 million pounds per year between 2014 and 2018. 14 states, including New York, have introduced bills to restrict or ban the herbicide. Ajasa told Champlain Valley reporter Kara Chapman that her reporting on the issue brought her to the Washington County town of Hebron, outside of Glens Falls.
9: I decided to go to Hebron because there's a resident named Sarah Teal who spoke out as an advocate for a New York bill which looked to potentially ban the use of paraquat in the state. As she spoke, she talked about her community, which kind of became, in some ways, a hot spot for Parkinson's disease. And like I said, studies dating back to the late 1990s had linked paraquat to Parkinson's disease. And her husband was actually diagnosed with Parkinson's disease after dealing with symptoms that they couldn't explain for a decade. And, you know, she knocked on doors in her community and found that there were other residents near her home that had Parkinson's disease. And, you know, she spoke to a tenant farmer who used her land and found that this person had used paraquat on their land for years. And it started to make her wonder whether or not she was seeing the real life ramifications of this use.
10: In the story, you talk about how one of the world's largest producers of paraquat is Syngenta, this Swiss agricultural technology company. What have they said publicly about this research linking paraquat and Parkinson's disease? And how has that stacked up with what they've said privately?
9: Yeah, Syngenta is the largest manufacturer and producer of paraquat, although they have decided to stop selling paraquat in the United States. And basically, they have kind of stood by the product safety. They have pointed to research of their own that suggests that paraquat does not cause the same neuron damage associated with Parkinson's disease that other studies have found. And they've been very outspoken and adamant that, you know, when used the way that the EPA has outlined, paraquat is safe for use. But it's been reported by The Guardian and The New Lead that privately the company was aware of the growing narrative that Parkinson's could be linked to paraquat exposure and really actively worked to cut through that noise through a number of strategic measures to push their own narrative that there wasn't a causal relationship between paraquat use and Parkinson's disease.
10: Paraquat has been banned in dozens of countries, and in the U.S., states introduced bills to ban it this year, but only Vermont passed theirs. What happened to the bill that you mentioned earlier in New York to ban paraquat use?
9: A number of bills this year did not get to see the light of day due to the delayed budget negotiations and the delayed release of the budget. And the paraquat bill was one of them. Despite making it to the floor in its first year, it did not have enough time to be voted on. And the assembly member who brought that bill to the floor this year is committed to, she said, to making sure that it gets to the floor again and voted on next year.
2: That was Amdalat Ajasa, a climate reporter with New York Focus. She spoke with Kara Chapman. A new report commissioned by the state legislature takes a close look at New York's court-ordered mental health treatment program more than a quarter century after Kendra's law first took effect. As Samuel King with the New York Public News Network reports, some advocates say the findings show cause for concern.
11: Kendra's law allows a court to order assisted outpatient treatment, or AOT, for people who have been determined to be at risk of harming themselves or others. Researchers at the University of Pittsburgh and the Human Services Research Institute found those who went through voluntary treatment mostly had similar outcomes to those who went through court-mandated treatment. Luke Sakinyi is with the Alliance for Rights in Recovery. He says the report highlights concerns about due process and access to services.
12: So for us, that really says that, you know, it's up to the state to really advance and expand the services so more people have access to them without having a court order.
11: Speaking on Public Radio's The Capitol Press Room, Dr. Miriam Tepper with the State Office of Mental Health says officials are reviewing the report's recommendations.
13: We really feel it is for this very small group of people for whom it is appropriate. It is a really important tool in the toolbox, and we want to be sure that it continues to be available for those who need it.
11: Kendra's law expires next year unless the legislature renews it. In Albany, I'm Samuel King for the New York Public News Network.
2: One of the Thousand Islands' main boat tour operators is celebrating 100 years of operation. During the summer, the boats with Uncle Sam Boat Tours ferry tourists every half hour to Bolt Castle near Alexandria Bay. And its 300-passenger Alexandria Belle runs a popular St. Lawrence River cruise through the heart of the Thousand Islands. Owner Ron Thompson told the Watertown Daily Times that he wants to honor the legacy of his grandfather, Cap Thompson. He joined forces with several other boat captains in 1926 to form what would become Uncle Sam Boat Tours. The company is holding a 100th-year celebration this Saturday in Alexandria Bay. There will be live music, children's activities, and a patriotic drone show. A group of SUNY Canton students earned fourth place in a national forging contest where around 170 students and 23 teams competed in crafting an American felling axe. Last spring, Richard Haller visited the college's 13-member forging club, where students learn the art of blacksmithing. Here's that story.
14: It smells like motor oil and sawdust inside a welding lab at SUNY Canton. 20-year-old Nathan St. Louis from Plattsburgh is heating up a piece of metal. He's getting it hot enough so he can shape it into whatever he wants. It turns bright red.
15: You want to almost throw the hammer at the anvil, and then don't go against what your elbow wants to do.
14: St. Louis takes a hammer and pounds the metal down on an anvil. It bends and sparks.
15: A lot of people will try that, or just like swing entirely with their wrist. But it's a full shoulder, elbow, wrist movement, and you have to get it as a flowing motion. And if you do that, you'll be able to hammer for hours.
14: St. Louis is studying electrical engineering. He says he was interested in blacksmithing and then saw a window open up to start a forge at the school. With some help from faculty, he and other students wrote up grants to buy everything they needed.
15: So this is an induction forge. It uses current through a coil that heats up the metal.
14: The forge itself looks nothing like what I imagined. No hot-burning hearth with fire, smoke, and brick. It's modern-looking, a tall machine with a readout and some knobs and buttons. Underneath is a cooler that looks like a dorm fridge that keeps it from getting too hot. Sticking out of the forge is a long, hot coil that bends into a circle so you can hold the metal between it.
15: Made some hammerheads, some knives, some pry bars, some a shoehorn for my grandfather.
14: St. Louis says that he likes being able to add his own details to each tool he makes.
15: I like this because it allows me to customize the daily items in my life, and then I can make it exactly how I like it. Whereas if you buy it from a store, you kind of have to deal with whatever they make.
14: Members of the Forging Club come and go. For some, it's their first time blacksmithing, like for Matthew Barrick from Canton.
16: Up at Upper Canada Village, they have just across the border in Canada, they have a blacksmith stationed there. And ever since I saw that and got to talk to him for quite a long time, I've always just had kind of like a little bit of an interest in blacksmithing.
14: Harold Bush from South Colton is making a chisel. He smooths at the edges with a bench grinder to keep it from getting too sharp.
17: Over where I live, there's this guy that carves statues. Like, on this little road, he made a white Bengal tiger statue, and he made a couple pandas, and I don't know if I'll be that talented, but...
18: You're going to use this chisel to yeah, do that?
17: And I love camping, and... there's days that you'll get bored at the camping site, so the only thing you can do is go in the woods and grab something to make something out of, so.
14: Matthew Gaddis is an IT student. He says that blacksmithing helps him find his creativity.
19: Like, I can't draw, I can't do any of that, but, like, this is a cool thing to do. So, like, in a sense, it's pretty much the same thing. It's just a artistic form of freedom, for lack of better words.
14: All of the students say that this forge is an opportunity and space to be creative and focus on making real things with their hands that they can use in their daily lives. For North Country Public Radio, I'm Richard Haller in Canton.
2: 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Listening to WSLU Canton, WSLL Saranac Lake, WSLO Malone, WSLJ Watertown, WSLG Gouverneur, WSLZ Cape Vincent, WXLU Peru, WXLL Lake Placid, WXLS Tupper Lake, WXLH Blue Mountain Lake, WXLG North Creek, WXLB Boonville, WXLD Lowville, WXLE Indian Lake, WXLJ Whitehall, WSLH Old Forge.
4: Live from NPR News in Washington, I'm Windsor Johnston. President Trump has signed two executive orders targeting birthright citizenship and so-called birth tourism. NPR's Juliana Kim reports Trump says the White House is adjusting its approach after what he called an unfortunate Supreme Court ruling.
20: Trump tried to restrict birthright citizenship last year through an executive order. That one targeted babies born to parents in the U.S. illegally or on temporary visas. The order was quickly challenged in the courts, and this June, the nation's highest court struck it down, reaffirming that birthright citizenship is guaranteed by the 14th Amendment. And it's why some legal experts expect Thursday's executive order to also face legal challenges.
4: That's NPR's Juliana Kim reporting. The Federal Communications Commission has voted to wipe away limits on how many Americans any one company can reach through the local TV stations it owns. Congress set a limit at 39% of Americans to preserve a range of editorial voices and sensibilities in local TV. NPR's David Folkenflik reports some lawmakers and advocates say the commission's action is unlawful.
21: FCC Chairman Brendan Carr says the local TV business is under pressure from streaming, and he says local TV companies need to bulk up to fight back networks like ABC and CBS and NBC. Carr has launched investigations of major broadcast networks egged on by President Trump. The vote on limits fell 2-1 along party lines. The lone Democrat on the commission says the vote was illegal, that only Congress can change or erase those limits. But executives at Nexstar hailed the decision. Nexstar owns more TV stations than anyone. Its acquisition of a big rival would let it reach 80% of the nation. But that takeover is on hold as a major antitrust lawsuit plays out. David Folkenflik, NPR News.
0: Patients and medical researchers are calling on prediction market sites to ban betting on clinical trials. NPR's Bobby Allen reports Kalshi and Polymarket say the markets offer valuable information.
1: Prediction market sites Kalshi and Polymarket are facing a backlash for allowing bettors to wager money on the outcome of clinical trials. The companies say the betting can keep patients ahead of the latest medical breakthroughs, but Joshua Pedersen sees it differently. His 12-year-old son is a cancer patient in a clinical trial, and he says betting against the trial's success is effectively trying to make money on his sick child.
22: One of the things that has struck me about these platforms is that they're flashy and they're gamified in such a way that you're often kind of distanced from the real cost.
1: Drug researchers have started an online petition asking that the platforms ban such markets, but the companies claim they could make the opaque drug discovery process more transparent. Bobby Allen, NPR News.
0: This is NPR. Britain has approved Paramount's $81 billion takeover of Warner Brothers Discovery. Paramount agreed to protect editorial independence and maintain investment in British programming. The deal would bring CBS, CNN, HBO Max, and Paramount Plus under one corporate owner. The takeover is still facing an antitrust lawsuit from California and 11 other U.S. states. This summer marks the first time in 60 years that no original members of the Grateful Dead are touring. In their place, other musicians are keeping the Dead's music alive. NPR's Isabella Gomez Sarmiento reports.
23: Graham Lesh was literally born into the Grateful Dead. His dad, Phil Lesh, was the band's bassist. This summer, Graham Lesh has been playing Dead tribute shows across the country. Lesh is one direct inheritor of the Dead's legacy, but he doesn't want to be its solitary keeper. He says the hundreds of Grateful Dead cover bands across the country give him hope for the future.
24: What we can do is sort of bring all these other musicians in and provide a place for them to be in the band and to take the music and then maybe go out and, you know, spread the good word.
23: That way, hopefully, the music will never stop. Isabella Gomez Sarmiento, NPR News.
0: The Labor Department will release its July jobs report this morning. Economists expect hiring to have picked up modestly after employers added just 57,000 jobs in June. This is NPR News.
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0: 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I'm Leila Fadel.
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0: This is Northern Light for Friday, August 7th. Good morning. I'm Monica Sandreski. Catherine Wheeler is away today. Research has linked exposure to a popular herbicide to Parkinson's disease. Advocates, including residents of the North Country town of Hebron, want a statewide ban on the use of paraquat.
1: There's kind of this sense of, for them, feeling like maybe their condition could be attributed to something outside of their control.
0: Also on the show, a group of SUNY Canton students earned fourth place in a national foraging contest. Last spring, a reporter, Richard Haller, visited the college's foraging club where students learned the art of blacksmithing. And we'll take a look at the community calendar and check out the outdoor recreation conditions forecasted for this weekend. All that's coming up on Northern Light. Stick with us.

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And from the Norwood Village Green Concert Series, celebrating the 250th anniversary of the Declaration of Independence with a focus on American music styles. Full schedule at nvgcs.org.

0: This is Northern Light. I'm Monica Sandreski. Research has linked a popular herbicide used on farms throughout the North Country and New York State to a degenerative brain disease. Paraquat is used to kill broadleaf weeds and grasses. It's most commonly sprayed on corn, soybeans, cotton, and grapes. It's very difficult to link a specific person's illness to a specific environmental cause, but Amdalat Ajasa with the New York Focus says studies dating back to the late 1990s link paraquat exposure to Parkinson's disease.
1: One study that we pointed to found that mice injected with paraquat lost dopamine neurons, which is kind of a hallmark of Parkinson's disease. And the study, according to one of the experts who I spoke with, who was one of the first to make the links between paraquat and Parkinson's disease, said that she believed that it's one of the strongest databases out there linking a chemical to its impact on human health.
0: More than 70 countries have outlawed the use of paraquat, with some bans dating back to the 1980s. Meanwhile, in the U.S., federal data show that its use across the country doubled to at least 11 million pounds per year between 2014 and 2018. 14 states, including New York, have introduced bills to restrict or ban the herbicide. Ajasa told Champlain Valley reporter Kara Chapman that her reporting on the issue brought her to the Washington County town of Hebron outside of Glens Falls.
1: I decided to go to Hebron because there's a resident named Sarah Teal who spoke out as an advocate for a New York bill which looked to potentially ban the use of paraquat in the state. As she spoke, she talked about her community, which kind of became, in some ways, a hot spot for Parkinson's disease. And like I said, studies dating back to the late 1990s had linked paraquat to Parkinson's disease. And her husband was actually diagnosed with Parkinson's disease after dealing with symptoms that they couldn't explain for a decade. And, you know, she knocked on doors in her community and found that there were other residents near her home that had Parkinson's disease. And, you know, she spoke to a tenant farmer who used her land and found that this person had used paraquat on their land for years. And it started to make her wonder whether or not she was seeing the real life ramifications of this use.
2: Something that really struck me about your story is, you know, some of the heartbreaking stories of the people there and, you know, what they've lost due to Parkinson's disease. Can you talk a bit about what they told you?
1: Yeah, I spoke with several residents who were diagnosed with Parkinson's disease in the community. And they spoke about how the diagnosis really changed their lives. You know, one of my characters, Sally, talked about how she was diagnosed literally the day that she got engaged, thinking that she was starting this new life. And later in that evening, she found out that she had Parkinson's disease and, you know, had to subsequently retire. It's something that they say has shaped and impacted every facet of their lives. You know, Sally talked about how she used to be a singer and how, you know, she's basically not really able to sing anymore. When you hear her speak, her voice is really just above a whisper. And Gordon, you know, similar impacts. He talked about how he used to run up to the top of this really gorgeous farm and how that's not something he can physically do anymore. Like I said in the story, you know, he has mobility challenges. There's kind of this sense of, for them, feeling like maybe their condition could be attributed to something outside of their control.
2: Right, the paraquat exposure, potentially. In the story, you talk about how one of the world's largest producers of paraquat is Syngenta, this Swiss agricultural technology company. What have they said publicly about this research linking paraquat and Parkinson's disease, and how has that stacked up with what they've said privately?
1: Yeah, Syngenta is the largest manufacturer and producer of paraquat, although they have decided to stop selling paraquat in the United States. And basically, they have kind of stood by the product safety. They have pointed to research of their own that suggests that paraquat does not cause the same neuron damage associated with Parkinson's disease that other studies have found. And they've been very outspoken and adamant that, you know, when used the way that the EPA has outlined, paraquat is safe for use. But it's been reported by The Guardian and the New Lead that privately, the company was aware of the growing narrative that Parkinson's could be linked to paraquat exposure, and really actively worked to cut through that noise through a number of strategic measures to push their own narrative that there wasn't a causal relationship between paraquat use and Parkinson's disease.
2: Paraquat has been banned in dozens of countries, and in the U.S., states introduced bills to ban it this year, but only Vermont passed theirs. What happened to the bill that you mentioned earlier in New York to ban paraquat use?
1: A number of bills this year did not get to see the light of day due to the delayed budget negotiations and the delayed release of the budget. And the paraquat bill was one of them. Despite making it to the floor in its first year, it did not have enough time to be voted on. And the assembly member who brought that bill to the floor this year is committed to, she said, to making sure that it gets to the floor again and voted on next year. The fact that it got to the floor this year in its first year being introduced seems that that means that there's some support behind it.
2: And is there any opposition to the bill?
1: The bill has faced a lot of opposition from agricultural groups who say that when used the way that the EPA has restricted its use, that it's safe for farmers. And, you know, they don't want to not be able to use this crop protection tool.
2: Amdalat, why was it important for you to report this story out and to go to Hebron and talk to those people and, you know, hear from Syngenta? Why was it important to do this story?
1: I think it was important to do this story because while not everybody lives in rural or farming towns where herbicides or pesticides are used, it doesn't mean that those voices aren't important. And that doesn't mean that those stories of impact shouldn't be told. Paraquat is something that I had reported on in the past. And when I saw that New York was introducing a bill to potentially ban its use, I wanted to know more about those who are impacted here in the state. And it turns out that there are a number of people who believe they're impacted by paraquat use and what that could continue to mean for not only them, but future generations of people who could be continuously be exposed to the herbicide.
0: That was Amdalat Ajasa, a climate reporter with New York Focus. She spoke with Kara Chapman. This is NCPR.

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It's 8:11. Good morning. I'm Monica Sandreski. Stick around. Coming up in just a couple of minutes on the show, we'll take a look at the outdoor recreation conditions with John Warren of the New York Almanac. That's coming up in just a few minutes right here on Northern Light. First, let's hear a little more music from Lucas Garrett out of Glens Falls.

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0: A new report commissioned by the state legislature takes a close look at New York's court-ordered mental health treatment program more than a quarter century after Kendra's law first took effect. As Samuel King with the New York Public News Network reports, some advocates say the findings show cause for concern.
1: Kendra's law allows a court to order assisted outpatient treatment, or AOT, for people who have been determined to be at risk of harming themselves or others. Researchers at the University of Pittsburgh and the Human Services Research Institute found those who went through voluntary treatment mostly had similar outcomes to those who went through court-mandated treatment. Luke Sakinyi is with the Alliance for Rights in Recovery. He says the report highlights concerns about due process and access to services.
2: So for us, that really says that, you know, it's up to the state to really advance and expand the services so more people have access to them without having a court order.
1: Speaking on Public Radio's The Capitol Press Room, Dr. Miriam Tepper with the State Office of Mental Health says officials are reviewing the report's recommendations.
3: We really feel it is for this very small group of people for whom it is appropriate. It is a really important tool in the toolbox, and we want to be sure that it continues to be available for those who need it.
1: Kendra's law expires next year unless the legislature renews it. In Albany, I'm Samuel King for the New York Public News Network.
0: The new home of the Pendragon Theater in Saranac Lake is getting $750,000 in state funding to close the project's remaining budget gap. That's according to a state press release. Pendragon has operated in a former auto mechanic shop since 1980. This spring, the theater opened its new downtown location. Governor Kathy Hochul said the new facility is valued at more than $11 million. The project was supported through a combination of public and private investment, including more than $6.2 million in state funding. This final piece of the funding will help the theater expand year-round programming. One of the Thousand Islands' main tour boat operators is celebrating 100 years of operation. During the summertime, the boats with Uncle Sam Boat Tours ferry tourists every half hour to Bolt Castle near Alexandria Bay. And its 300-passenger Alexandria Bell runs a popular St. Lawrence River cruise through the heart of the Thousand Islands. Owner Ron Thompson told the Watertown Daily Times that he wants to honor the legacy of his grandfather, Cap Thompson. He joined forces with several other boat captains in 1926 to form what would become Uncle Sam Boat Tours. The company is holding a 100th-year celebration this Saturday in Alexandria Bay. There'll be live music, children's activities, and a patriotic drone show. Fairgrounds throughout the North Country bustle in the late summer with county fairs. Jefferson and Lewis counties wrapped up in July. Folks in St. Lawrence County are showing sheep, ducks, and goats, competing in tractor pulls, and cheering on demolition derbies this week. And the Washington County Fair starts on the 24th. And the Franklin County Fair is kicking off with free admission day today. Organizers there expect about 60,000 visitors between now and the end of the fair next Sunday. According to the Plattsburgh Press-Republican newspaper, returning favorites include the Demolition Derby, tractor pulls, talent shows, and live music. This year's concert lineup includes the Gin Blossoms, Dylan Marlowe, and Great White with Sebastian Bach. The fair will also bring back Lake Luzerne's Painted Pony Rodeo. It's family-friendly, and stunt performers with the Black Cat Hell Drivers Thrill Show. And a group of SUNY Canton students earned fourth place in a national forging contest where around 170 students and 23 teams competed in crafting an American felling axe. Last spring, Richard Haller visited the college's 13-member forging club where students learned the art of blacksmithing. Here's that story.
4: It smells like motor oil and sawdust inside a welding lab at SUNY Canton. 20-year-old Nathan St. Louis from Plattsburgh is heating up a piece of metal. He's getting it hot enough so he can shape it into whatever he wants. It turns bright red.
5: You want to almost throw the hammer at the anvil, and then don't go against what your elbow wants to do.
4: St. Louis takes a hammer and pounds the metal down on an anvil. It bends and sparks.
5: A lot of people will try that or just like swing entirely with their wrist. But it's a full shoulder, elbow, wrist movement, and you have to get it as a flowing motion. And if you do that, you'll be able to hammer for hours.
4: St. Louis is studying electrical engineering. He says he was interested in blacksmithing and then saw a window open up to start a forge at the school. With some help from faculty, he and other students wrote up grants to buy everything they needed.
5: So this is an induction forge. It uses current through a coil that heats up the metal.
4: The forge itself looks nothing like what I imagined. No hot-burning hearth with fire, smoke, and brick. It's modern-looking, a tall machine with a readout and some knobs and buttons. Underneath is a cooler that looks like a dorm fridge that keeps it from getting too hot. Sticking out of the forge is a long, hot coil that bends into a circle so you can hold the metal between it.
5: Made some hammerheads, some knives, some pry bars, some a shoehorn for my grandfather.
4: St. Louis says that he likes being able to add his own details to each tool he makes.
5: I like this because it allows me to customize the daily items in my life, and then I can make it exactly how I like it. Whereas if you buy it from a store, you kind of have to deal with whatever they make.
4: Members of the Forging Club come and go. For some, it's their first time blacksmithing, like for Matthew Barrick from Canton.
6: Up at Upper Canada Village, they have just across the border in Canada, they have a blacksmith stationed there. And ever since I saw that and got to talk to him for quite a long time, I've always just had kind of like a little bit of an interest in blacksmithing.
4: Harold Bush from South Colton is making a chisel. He smooths at the edges with a bench grinder to keep it from getting too sharp.
7: Over where I live, there's this guy that carves statues. Like, on this little road, he made a white Bengal tiger statue, and he made a couple pandas, and I don't know if I'll be that talented, but...
8: You're going to use this chisel to
7: yep.
8: do that?
7: And I love camping, and... there's days that you'll get bored at the camping site, so the only thing you can do is go in the woods and grab something to make something out of. So
4: Matthew Gaddis is an IT student. He says that blacksmithing helps him find his creativity.
9: Like, I can't draw, I can't do any of that, but, like, this is a cool thing to do. So, like, in a sense, it's pretty much the same thing. It's just a artistic form of freedom, for lack of better words.
4: All of the students say that this forge is an opportunity and space to be creative and focus on making real things with their hands that they can use in their daily lives. For North Country Public Radio, I'm Richard Haller in Canton.
0: This story first aired last spring. Suny Canton's Nathan St. Louis from Plattsburgh, Mitch Timmerman from Lafargeville, and Matthew Gaddis from Jeffersonville earned fourth place by crafting a felling axe in an annual forging competition in Michigan. This is NCPR.

0: You're listening to Northern Light here on North Country Public Radio. It's 20 after 8. Good morning. I'm Monica Sandreski. Bird Note is coming your way at 8:42, but first we got to take a look at the weather forecast. Right now it's 72 degrees in Malone, 73 in Potsdam, 64 degrees in Racket Lake, and 74 in Glens Falls and in Whitehall, too. Another muggy day is coming your way today, with highs expected to be in the 80s to lower 90s. Partly sunny skies, though, with a few afternoon showers possible and light and variable winds today. There's a chance of showers and thunderstorms as we head into the weekend. And for a look at how that impacts the trail conditions in the Adirondacks, here's John Warren with the New York Almanac.
1: In the Adirondack High Peaks on Saturday, the sun will rise at 5:51 a.m. and set at 8:09 p.m. This is the last weekend the sun will rise before 6 a.m. and set after 8 p.m. We could see some showers or a thunderstorm in the mountains this afternoon through tomorrow, with a drier but breezy Sunday expected. High peak summit temperatures are expected to be in the mid-60s through the weekend, with winds 25 to 35 miles per hour there on Sunday. Remember to never be above treeline or on open water when you hear thunder. Rivers and streams are running at mostly normal levels for this time of year. The Hudson River is expected to be at about 3 feet on the gauge through the weekend. At Piercefield, the Racket River gauge is forecast to be a bit under 4 feet through Sunday. Lake Champlain has fallen to about 94.75 feet, and lake water temperatures there are mostly in the mid-70s. Mirror Lake water temperatures should also be in the mid-70s this weekend. Expect boat launches, trailheads, and camping areas to be busy this weekend. Remember, the Avalanche Pass Trail remains closed due to last summer's landslide there, and all climbing routes have reopened after this year's Peregrine Falcon closings. Those are the outdoor conditions in the Adirondacks this weekend. 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
0: 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It's 8:23. I'm Monica Sandreski. Take a look at the community calendar. Always lots to do throughout the region, including the North Creek Arts Festival. Enjoy a day of art in North Creek from Riverfront Park to Tannery Pond Community Center. There'll be artist booths, live music on different stages throughout town, art activities for all ages, and demonstrations from local artists and specially exhibits, too. That's the North Creek Arts Fest coming up tomorrow from 10 to 6. From Riverfront Park to the Tannery Pond Center in North Creek. Also, the Cranberry Lake Art Show is this weekend. NCPR is a media sponsor for it. It features more than 40 artists, including photographers, fiber artists, jewelry makers, and metal and woodworkers, too. There'll also be a live and silent auction of different art. There's a chicken barbecue tomorrow starting at noon. You can find out more information about those events on our community calendar page at ncpr.org/calendar. And also coming up this weekend, it is indeed a Beat Authority dance party. And here to tell us more about it is none other than DJ David Summerstein himself. Good morning, David.
2: Good morning, Monica. Good morning, listeners. Yeah, Beat Authority Dance Party at the Upper Jay Arts Center in Upper Jay, quite appropriately. And it's from starts at 7 o'clock tomorrow night. And Monica, I want to tell you about the Upper Jay Arts Center for those who have never been. Have you ever been?
0: Oh, yeah, I've definitely been. And this is your favorite venue, you've
2: said. This is totally my favorite dance floor. The sound system is fantastic, like really nice and great and loud, but maybe not too loud, but loud enough. Great for dancing. And just like the vibes of the place, it's, you know, kind of small and compact, and there's like lamps and chairs all over the place.
0: And couches and carpets,
2: couches
0: too.
2: There's like different platforms on different levels. So when you get like a dance floor going there, you see like people like dancing. It almost feels like, I don't know, Studio
0: Those
2: 54 or something. Those 1970s, yeah, yeah. Like, you know, dance TV shows. And Soul Train is the one that I was thinking of. And you know, so you see people are dancing like on all different levels in these nooks. There's like a whole nook like behind the speakers where people are dancing. And It's great vibes. And then there's like a whole, they'll have the garage door open so that it's outside. It's hopefully, it's supposed to be a beautiful night. And so people will be outside hanging out. They even grill hot dogs over a wood fire. So it's a great time.
0: Plus the boxed wine.
2: That's right. There's donated boxed wine. There's donated beer as well. You can BYOB, obviously. And it's a donation for the Upper Jay Arts Center. The event, you know, is pay what you can. And it supports this amazing, you know, year-round venue that's bringing theater, local theater, arts, the great January jams, lots of other bands that come touring and playing there. So it's at the Upper Jay Arts Center tomorrow night. Beat Authority DJ dance party. So much fun.
0: Who all is invited?
2: Only a few people. Not everybody is invited. Of course, it's open to the public and you should go. Come say hi. I would love to meet you when you're there. And, you know, you can just groove. You can total go out and dance on the dance floor, or you can just, like, you know, vibe on the side, or you can hang out with your friends, like, outside and still hear the music just fine. Good for everybody. Very, like, safe, like, welcoming dance floor. Like, no judging. Everybody just doing their thing.
0: Excellent. That's the Beat Authority dance party tomorrow night at the Recovery Lounge at the Upper Jay Arts Center. And we've got a little bit of a preview here. Who are we going out on?
2: This is Fatoumata Diawara from Mali. And it's a remix by Disclosure by this DJ who I think is from London. And yeah, it's just got the vibes. It's like, you know, it's got everything you want to just get on the dance floor.
0: Let's give a listen.

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Friendly, welcoming, safe space to get down on the dance floor or just hang out with your friends on the porch on a beautiful summer evening tomorrow night. 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

0: NCPR is a media sponsor for the 36th Annual Adirondack Folk Festival. 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
1: From Marketplace in New York, I'm Kimberly Adams. The jobs report for July is out from the Bureau of Labor Statistics. We lost 23,000 jobs compared to June. The unemployment rate is now 4.1%. Joining us now live to add context to the report is Julia Coronado, founder and president of Macro Policy Perspectives. Good morning, Julia.
3: Good morning.
1: Analysts were expecting something like 80,000 plus jobs to be created last month, but instead we got losses. Why is that?
3: Well, we had one sector in particular that was the culprit here. Local governments shed 57,000 workers, but this is a time of year when we see a lot of contract rollover associated with the school year. So that might bounce back in August, and we should sort of take that with a grain of salt.
1: The unemployment rate was down just a touch to 4.1%, but how did the rate fall at the same time we were losing jobs?
3: Yes, that's an excellent question. And the answer is that people continue to leave the labor force. We have an accelerated retirement trend amongst baby boomers, and that means there's no labor supply. Nobody's looking for a job. We're actually net shrinking the labor force, so you can see both job losses and a lower unemployment rate.
1: Julia Coronado, founder and president of Macro Policy Perspectives. Thank you so much, Julia.
3: My pleasure.
1: Let's look at the numbers. Markets are up, reacting to those jobs numbers. Dow, S&P, and NASDAQ futures are up in the 0.3% to 1.1% range, with the Dow future up 181 points. The 10-year Treasury yield is down at 4.61%.

0: potential deal on the Strait of Hormuz. What could it change? On the next Friday News Roundup, President Trump's messaging whiplash over Iran continues and the region reacts. Also, who's behind settler violence in the West Bank and what does it mean for Palestinians? And Russia overhauls its military strategy in Ukraine. All next hour on 1A.
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0: Boy Throb is an unconventional boy band, partly because one member has never physically met his bandmates.
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0: After almost a year of campaigning on social media, Boy Throb is bringing its fourth member to the U.S. I'm Elsa Chang, the band's quest for a visa on All Things Considered from NPR News.
2: 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It's 11:39 right now. Good morning. I'm Shelley Pike, and this is 1A, the Friday News Roundup, international news this hour. 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More at siegelfestival.org. Let's take a look at weather conditions right now across the North Country. Temperatures warm, 70s, 80s right now. Precipitation just starting to move in. It's more in western New York and over the Great Lakes right now, but headed our direction, just starting to lap at the eastern Lake Ontario region. Expect more showers, possibility for thunderstorms today. This is NCPR.
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4: 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It's Weekend Edition Saturday with host Scott Simon. 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Good afternoon. Just about 20 minutes before 3 o'clock, and we have Science Friday continuing until 3. 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After the successful completion of Science Friday, we have great groups from all over the world. The Beat Authority from NCPR. I'm your host, David Summerstein, and man, I can't wait to just drop some great music for this Friday afternoon. Keep it locked. We're going to have a good time. Music coming up from 3 to 5, and at 5 o'clock, it's all the day's news with All Things Considered from NPR News. Chance of showers this evening with lows in the 60s, and then chance of showers and thunderstorms tomorrow, otherwise partly sunny skies and highs in the 80s.
0: This is Science Friday. I'm Flora Lichtman. For this next one, you might want to stand up, because we're talking about the health risks of sitting, of spending hours and hours in a desk chair, dazed in front of a screen, barely moving. Basically an ordinary Tuesday, for me anyway. Researchers have found that keeping your butt in a seat for hours a day increases the risk of heart attacks, diabetes, gastrointestinal issues, psychiatric conditions, and more. Is sitting the new smoking? And what is the prescription for combating this blob life? Manoush Samarodi has an answer for you. She's a tech journalist, the host of NPR's TED Radio Hour, and author of Body Electric, The Hidden Health Costs of the Digital Age, and New Science to Reclaim Your Well-Being. Manoush, welcome back to Science Friday.
5: It's so good to be here, Flora. It's been a while.
0: It has been a while. It's so good to have you. How bad is sitting, really?
5: Oh, Flora, it is like really, really bad. And here's the thing, like you mentioned in your introduction, sitting is the new smoking. Like we've been hearing that for over a decade now since that sort of phrase debuted. But really what we've been increasingly doing since over the last decade is sitting and looking at screens more, right? I mean, the pandemic happened, everything went online. We emerged from the pandemic and still most of it is online. People are constantly switching from Zoom room to Zoom room. They are texting on WhatsApp. They're scrolling social media. AI is capturing a lot of our attention now too. And so for me, the question was that combination. Is it a double whammy or is it just about the sitting, not moving our bodies? What effect does that have on us? And where do the screens sort of combine to make issues? Because as you said, we know that this is not good. And we know that the average 19-year-old, it's estimated, sits as much as the average 60-year-old. And that's not because they're lazy, that, you know, teenagers got lazier. It is that we have built this world around being in front of screens and it requires sitting on our butts.
0: Yeah. I mean, you know, I think

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1: 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It is exactly 2:59 in the afternoon, and that means we have NPR News coming up in 2 minutes, and then we are rewarded with 2 hours of great grooves from all over the world. The Beat Authority may bring funk into your life, will bring soul into your life, will bring salsa and merengue and Brazilian vibes into your life. It's all coming up, great 2 hours of music from all over the world. The Beat Authority coming up from 3 to 5, and then at 5 o'clock, it's All Things Considered. Let's check out what's on today's show.
2: Boythrob is an unconventional boy band, partly because one member has never physically met his bandmates.
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1: It's Boythrob and the latest news from around the country and around the world from NPR News from 5 until 7 right here on North Country Public Radio, WSLU Canton, WSLL Saranac Lake, WSLO Malone, 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
4: Live from NPR News, I'm Lakshmi Singh. Today's jobs report turns out to be worse than widely expected. The Labor Department says the economy lost 23,000 jobs last month instead of gaining what many economists expected to be around 80,000 jobs. Mike Regan is managing editor at Bloomberg.
5: It really all adds up to suggest that, the labor market is pretty much softening at a pretty somewhat alarming rate here in the summer.
4: Mike Regan on NPR's Here and Now. President Trump is once again threatening to fire Federal Reserve Governor Lisa Cook over unproven allegations of mortgage fraud. The move comes just over a month after the Supreme Court blocked Trump's earlier effort to remove Cook. The wait continues for the nation's high court's ruling on whether the administration can resume carrying out key parts of the president's executive order to limit voting by mail in the midterm election. NPR's Hansi Lo Wang reports another ruling on Trump's order may come soon from a lower court.
6: A federal judge in Boston is considering a request to block the U.S. Postal Service from carrying out President Trump's directives across the country. American Civil Liberties Union's Sophia Lynn Lakin helped file the request.
7: Changing the rules of the game at this point in time in such a significant manner does nothing to ensure confidence in the election this November and would only create chaos and confusion for voters.
6: Trump's order calls for USPS, which is financial support of NPR, to get lists of eligible voters from states and deliver mail and ballots only to people on those lists. The president has said he issued this order to stop illegal voting by non-U.S. citizens, a problem that many studies have found to be extremely rare. The Supreme Court is now considering Trump's request to pause an earlier ruling that blocks implementation of the policy in the 23 states plus Washington, D.C. that sued over the order. Anzila Wong, NPR News.
4: There was a mass shooting at a high school in Thailand today. Local authorities outside Bangkok say a student killed at least five people and wounded 20 others before taking his own life. He's also accused of killing his two grandparents. The United Nations Children's Agency says at least 300 children have been reported killed in Gaza since a ceasefire was signed nearly a year ago. NPR's Dana Raff reports that's an average of one child a day.
8: Israel agreed last October to suspend military operations and allow in more food and medicine in the agreement with Hamas. UNICEF said the ceasefire was failing children and noted that hundreds more children had been injured. The Israeli military is now occupying more of the Gaza Strip, with families crowded into roughly a third of the territory without adequate clean water or waste facilities. UNICEF said children there continue to face acute malnutrition and disease. A UN commission in June found that Israel had deliberately killed Palestinian children throughout the war in Gaza and said Israel continued to fail to protect children after the ceasefire. Israel rejected the findings. Jane Araff, NPR News.
4: This is NPR. Frustrations mount in Puerto Rico's capital, San Juan, and other cities. Hundreds of thousands of people now under government-mandated water rationing, 48 hours on, 48 hours off, the result of an extreme drought weighing on the island's water system, a system that has been severely strained by decades of underinvestment in the island's aging infrastructure. In San Juan, Norma Peña is limiting her family to using only one toilet in their home to save water.
9: Because toilets take a lot of the water, most of the water. If you know, what's that, 4 gallons every time you flush it? That's a lot of water. But again, when the crisis comes, you have to figure out new ways of surviving.
4: Peña speaking with NPR's Adrian Florido. The Federal Communications Commission has voted to wipe away limits on how many Americans any one company can reach through the local TV stations it owns. More from NPR's David Folkenflik.
10: FCC Chairman Brendan Carr says the local TV business is under pressure from streaming. And he says local TV companies need to bulk up to fight back networks like ABC and CBS and NBC. Carr has launched investigations of major broadcast networks egged on by President Trump. The vote on limits fell 2-1 along party lines. The lone Democrat on the commission says the vote was illegal, that only Congress can change or erase those limits. But executives at Nexstar hailed the decision. Nexstar owns more TV stations than anyone. Its acquisition of a big rival would let it reach 80% of the nation. But that takeover is on hold as a major antitrust lawsuit plays out. David Folkenflik, NPR News.
4: This is NPR.
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12: Arranquémoslo. Let's kick it off with someone named DJ Slows. This is D-San, kicking off esta edición de la Autoridad del Ritmo, Speed Authority, on North Country Public Radio. Buenas.

beats from Vietnam. It is DJ Slows with the song called Di San. Di lo estabas escuchando acá. Lo estás escuchando en la autoridad del ritmo. It's the Beat Authority on North Country Public Radio. I'm your host, David Summerstein. Thank you so much for tuning in to este show, este viernes, en este mundo, en este North Country. It is 3:10 in the afternoon. Son las 3:10 de la tarde. So great to have you here. I'm your host, David Summerstein. We are in for 2 hours of great grooves from all over the world. It's going to be fun. It's going to be Friday. It's going to be fantastic. It's going to be head nodding. It's going to be shaking. It's going to be everything. Coming up in this first hour of the show, we have Turkey's Altin Gün. We have Mariachi del Bronx, which is actually from Los Angeles. And we have the Congo's Fulu Miziki doing this crazy amazing beats on these instruments that they make from like PVC pipes and everything. And later on in the show, and also in this hour, actually, we're going to give away a pair of tickets to see, get this, Angelique Kidjo, one of the grand dames of music of the world. She is performing at the Flynn Center in Burlington, and we're going to give away a pair of tickets. You just got to stay tuned to the Beat Authority. 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We're going to talk a little bit more about this as the show moves along, but I just want to let you know that I'm going to be DJing tomorrow night at the Upper J Art Center Recovery Lounge, one of my favorite, maybe my favorite place to DJ. Such a great dance floor. So much fun. Tomorrow, starting at 7, it's going to be a rocking good time. Now, let's get going with the first set. We're going to start in Brazil with a guy named Momo, who is actually living in London now, but he has a new album out called Dum Dum Dum. His last album was my favorite of the year a couple of years ago. It was that good. This is Dum Dum Dum, the new one. It's called, here's a song called Tudo Que Se Tem. On the Beat Authority, muy buenas tardes.

Hey, my name is Momo, speaking from London. It's Friday, the best day of the week. You're listening to The Beat Authority with David Summerstein on North Country Public Radio.

Just so much elite musicianship from London. That was Nubian Twist, a song called Azimuth featuring Eniola on the MIC. Awesome jazz from London. Y lo estamos escuchando acá en la Autoridad del Ritmo, the Beat Authority on North Country Public Radio.

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You're listening to The Beat Authority on NCPR. I'm David Summerstein. Thank you so much for tuning in this afternoon. This Friday, every Friday, forever and ever, amen. 3 to 5 great groups from all over the world, anytime online at ncpr.org/beat. In that set, before Nubian Twist from their new album Chasing Shadows, by the way, which is just, you know, soup to nuts, fantastic. We heard some Snarky Puppy with Amor de la, with some little sort of Brazilian jazz there. And we started off with Momo, his new album, Tum Tum Tum. We heard Tudo Que Se Tem. You can catch up with this music on the Beat Authority website, ncpr.org/beat. It's also where you can go to play the latest edition of the show anytime you want. 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It'll be right there at the top of the page. 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Well, weather-wise, it is a decidedly mixed bag with some showers rolling in tonight and then showers and thunderstorms tomorrow, but still partly sunny, apparently, with highs in the 80s. And then on Sunday, a 30% chance of showers, mostly cloudy, and then maybe becoming more sunny as the day goes along with highs in the upper 70s, low 80s. Coming up later on in the show, we're going to be doing a giveaway to see Angelique Kidjo, the great, great artist, performing at the Flynn Center in Burlington. Also, we'll be talking more about the fact that I'm DJing tomorrow night at the Upper J Art Center Recovery Lounge. So please come out tomorrow. We'd love to see you 7 o'clock to, you know, like 11:30 or something like that, and is kind of when they tell us to quiet it down. But it's an amazing dance floor, a warm dance floor, a safe space, and you can just, like, groove out however you like. It's the Upper J Art Center Recovery Lounge DJ dance party, Beat Authority style, tomorrow tonight. Hope to see you there deep in the heart of the Adirondacks. Ahora sigamos. Here is Altin Gun, living in Amsterdam, but at least the main guy is from Turkey. Let's hear a song that I'm not even going to try to pronounce, but it sounds great. It's the Beat Authority. Buenas tardes.

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0: Oh, okay. This is Tiffany Lynn O'Brien. I live in Lake Placid, New York. I'm in the hospitality industry. This is the best day of the work week, actually, for most, but not for all. But either way, take those higher vibrations up with the Beat Authority. They will take you there. Kudos to David Summerstein. And all of you listeners out there, because just nothing but love, baby. 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

little twangy guitar of Gitkin does some great vibey stuff, you know, Krungbin style, I guess you could say, even though I think he predates Gitkin. But you heard a track from his new album called Where the South Winds Wail. We heard Alter Ego on the Beat Authority and La Radio Pública del North Country.

It is 20 minutes on the Kanagan before 4 o'clock. 20 minutos hasta las 4 de la tarde. Before Gitkin, we heard the band that goes by FCUKERS. I'll let you work on that one. We heard I Don't Wanna. And, you know, the NCPR news team decided that the song of the summer was by them, a newer song, Bon Bon. But we heard that one, I Don't Wanna, because we could. And we started off with Altin Gün with another song I'm not going to pronounce from their new album that is fantastic called Garip. Catch up on all that music and how to pronounce everything and even look up the song that I won't pronounce at ncpr.org/beat. 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And by the Flynn Center in Burlington, hosting a performance by cross-cultural artist Anjali Kijo on Friday, August 21st. Ticket info at flynnvt.org. Temperatures right now in the mostly upper 70s and low to mid 80s. Pretty hot and steamy in Glens Falls and Whitehall, 87, 88 degrees. Mid 80s in the Adirondacks and a little bit cooler along the St. Lawrence Valley in the upper 70s. Still pretty humid out there. And look for rain and showers and thunderstorms tomorrow, likely, and otherwise partly sunny skies. So some of those like big chunky thunderstorms that move in, drop a bunch of rainfall, and then move along. And then on Sunday, becoming more sunny during the day and highs in the upper 70s, low 80s. Oh, yeah. Okay, now we are going to give away a pair of tickets to see Anjalique Kijo. She is like one of the masters of music of the world, and she is performing with a probably, I'm sure, an amazing band at the Flynn Center in Burlington. And this is a hot show, and I have a pair of tickets to give away to you. If you are the second caller to call 315-229-5828, this is like the benefits of listening to the show live. Like if you're listening on the, you know, on-demand stream, like later on, you're obviously not going to win. But you who are listening right this very second, call 315-229-5828. It is on Friday, August 21st, so you have to be able to go then. So if you can go on August 21st, 2 weeks from today, then call 315-229-5828.

Big shout out and felicidades to Coco in Wilmington, picking up a pair of tickets to see Angelique Kidjo. We're going to be giving another pair of tickets in the second hour. So keep it locked right here to the Beat Authority.

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1: I sure think so. I'm David Summerstein, and we're talking about a Beat Authority dance party at the Upper J Art Center Recovery Lounge this Saturday night. Get down on the floor, head nod to the side, chit-chat with friends out on the porch on a summer evening. It's a great time. This Saturday night, starting at 7, a Beat Authority dance party at the Upper J Art Center. 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

From New Caledonia, a great new voice in the world of reggae. From New Caledonia, on the island in the middle of the Pacific, that is Marcus Gadd, his album For All. We heard Fruit and Flower, acá en la Autoridad del Ritmo. It's the Beat Authority on North Country Public Radio. I'm your host, David Summerstein. Thank you so much for tuning in this afternoon. Well, that didn't work. That was not the thing. This was the thing. Yes. Mucho mejor. You're listening to The Beat Authority and La Radio Pública del North Country. I'm your host, David Summerstein. 2 hours of great grooves from all over the world every day, 3 to 5. Every Friday, I'm sorry, I wish it was every day. Every Friday, 3 to 5. But every day, 3 to 5, you have great music from North Country Public Radio. You've got some like folk and rock and blues and bluegrass. It's 5 days a week, Monday through Friday. Music from 3 to 5. You can count on it. From NCPR, and you can count on that it's not produced by an algorithm. It's by just us people right here who really go deep on this music and try to find the best cuts just for you. Coming up in this second hour of the show, we've got new Argentinian voice from Buenos Aires, Brooke Garay. We have a withering diss track from Sharon Jones and the Dap Kings. And we'll give away another pair of tickets to see Angelique Kidjo playing in 2 weeks from today at the Flynn in Burlington. So if you want to win a pair of tickets, you got to keep it locked right here to the Beat Authority. Por favor, quédense acá. The Beat Authority is supported by the Devlin Inn and Suites, Lake Placid, welcoming families, athletes, and groups to the Olympic Village, offering Adirondack Mountain views and dog-friendly accommodations. TheDevlinNY.com. Okay, so we have a lot of Beat Authority business to talk about here, you and me, because tomorrow I'm going to be DJing like Beat Authority style, like down on the floor, Beat Authority style, rocking out at the Upper Jay Art Center Recovery Lounge in Upper Jay in the heart of the Adirondacks in the shadow of Whiteface Mountain. That's from 7 o'clock until late tomorrow. So please come on down. It is like my favorite place to just straight up DJ and just like keep the beats going. It is always an incredible dance floor. It is a welcoming and safe dance floor where you can just like be yourself and have a good time. You can also just kind of hang out outside and like, you know, chit chat and watch people. It's great. Tomorrow, Upper Jay Art Center. Hope to see you there. If you come, please say hi. We'd love to meet you. And then a week from today, I'm going to be doing a live broadcast in Potsdam at the St. Lawrence Nurseries, this great, super fun party in the orchard thing that they do once a month. And it's going to be a live Beat Authority. It's going to be so much fun from 3 to 5. And then I'm going to DJ after that well into the evening. Outdoors, under the and the beautiful field there, sun setting. It's going to be so fantastic. That's a week from today, live Beat Authority in Potsdam party. In the orchard. Ahora. 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I did. Offering Adirondack Mountain views and dog-friendly accommodations, TheDevlinNY.com. Okay, well, I'm being extra, you know, careful, I guess you could say. It is time for your 5 minutes of funk, it being 13 minutes after 4 o'clock, and there is only one person who we could give it to today. And that is a man named Willie West, who I've never heard of before, but he is dropping some serious New Orleans funk. This is Dusty Funk. This is a song called Fairchild on the Beat Authority. Buenas tardes.

0: Hi, this is Connie Mang. I live in Canton. I always look forward to the 5 minutes of funk. It's Friday, the best day of the work week. 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
1: Dear friend, if you want to feel better, don't let the devil make you toss this letter. If you've been crossed up by hoodoo, voodoo, the wizard of the lizard, you got family trouble, man trouble, woman trouble, no life is a rubber. You're looking for a true friend or a true lover, or if you've been living in the dark.

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And don't be selfish and keep this all to yourself and don't eat

I'm Tasha Haverty from Canton, New York. It's Friday, the best day of the work week, and you're listening to The Beat Authority on North Country Public Radio.

She's a one-woman army. That is Laura Vane with a band called Hint. A song called One Woman Army. Y lo estabas escuchando acá en la autoridad del ritmo. 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It is 4:27 in the afternoon. Digamos las 4:27 de la tarde. You're listening to The Beat Authority on North Country Public Radio. I'm your host, David Summerstein. Thank you so much for tuning in this afternoon. Coming up in just a minute, we're going to give away a pair of tickets to see Angelique Kidjo 2 weeks from tonight at the Flynn Center in Burlington. Going to be an amazing show. You'll have a chance to win. Just keep it locked right here. Before Hint and One Woman Army, we heard a band called Mega Cat doing a Beastie Boys cover of Sabotage. Before that, going out to the most excellent Michael Livingston in, well, from Detroit, big Jack White fan, we heard Archbishop Harold Holmes. Big shout out to Michael driving across the Adirondacks. And we started off with Your 5 Minutes of Funk, Willie West and Fairchild from the Alan Toussaint Lost Sessions. 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It's going to get it's already cloudy, but it's going to get rainy tonight and into tomorrow with some showers and thunderstorms. They will leave some space for a little sunshine tomorrow, partly sunny skies, highs in the 80s. And then on Sunday, some starting out with some rain at the beginning of the day, possibly, but then gradually becoming sunny with highs in the upper 70s, low to mid 80s.

So 2 weeks from tonight, Angélique Kidjo, the most amazing, like one of the great singers and musicians of the world, is performing at the, she's from Benin, by the way, in West Africa. And she is performing with probably a monster band at the Flynn in Burlington 2 weeks from tonight. And I want you to go, you know, maybe you can buy tickets, but I'm going to give you a chance to win a pair of tickets. If you're the third person to call right here, 315-229-5828. Now, if you've won in this calendar year, say, give someone else a chance to, you know, have the excitement of winning. But if you haven't, then call 315-229-5828. Be the third caller and you'll win a pair of tickets to see this amazing woman, Angélique Kidjo, playing 2 weeks from tonight at the Flynn. It's the Beat Authority. Muy buenas tardes.

Big shout out and saludos to Carl in Grand Isle, Vermont, picking up a pair of tickets to see Anjali Kijo. She's playing Friday, August 21st, 2 weeks from tonight at the Flynn in Burlington, a show you should really, really go to. She's an absolute treasure. It's the Beat Authority. Buenas tardes.

0: Georgia Smith and WizKid, Together at Last, Together Forever, new single called Alive. Y lo estábamos escuchando acá juntos en la radio pública del North Country. It's the Beat Authority on North Country Public Radio. I'm your host, David Summerstein. 20 minutes till 4 o'clock, más o menos. And let's really quick go through what we listened to before that. It was Jungle from the UK with a new album coming out in this fall that I'm so excited to hear. I love that band. That was Someday Somewhere, the first single from it. And we started off with Angelique Kidjo and the Soweto Gospel Choir, Sunlight to My Soul. Angelique Kidjo performing at the Flynn in Burlington 2 weeks from tonight. Should be an amazing show. Ahora bien, the Beat Authority is supported by Norte Mar, presenting the 8th annual J Invitation of Clay, an exhibition of local and regional works in clay. August 13th through the 16th, event details at nortemar.org. Ahora bien, speaking of Jay, I will be doing a live, not broadcast, I will be doing a Beat Authority dance party in Upper Jay tomorrow night from 7 until late. It's a full, funky, fun dance floor. You can also just kind of head nod. There's lounges and couches to sit on. You can hang out outside. There's like, hot dogs that they have grilling on like a wood-fired grill out there. It's amazing. And it's just a really warm and inviting atmosphere. So I hope you'll come out to the Upper Jay Art Center Recovery Lounge tomorrow night, Beat Authority dance party, and it's going to be really fun. Can't wait to see you there. All right, let's go to Buenos Aires, Argentina, where there is this brand new artist named Broca Rey. It's pronounced broke like I'm broke, C-A-R-R-E-Y. And he has this album that's called Hijo del País that does like amazing things, mixing just his own sounds with like traditional Argentine things. Like, listen to what he does to tango here. This is a song called El Aplauso. It's Broca Rey on the Beat Authority. Buenas tardes.
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Hi, I'm Oscar Flores from Peru, New York. It's Friday, the best day of the week. 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

Also from Buenos Aires, Argentina, that is Trueno, great rapper and singer and amazing artist and buddy of Broca Rey, who we heard before it. Trueno's song, shout out to his brothers and sisters right across the Rio de la Plata in Uruguay. 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Details at the adkx.org. Ahora bien, les digo que, let's see, in the temperature category right now, still pretty hot in Glens Falls, 86, 87 degrees, low 80s in the southern Adirondacks, and then now in the 70s for the most part in the St. Lawrence Valley and in the northern Adirondacks as things cool down for the day. Lows in the 60s, low 70s tonight, with some rain moving in and showers and thunderstorms tomorrow, with highs in the 80s. And then maybe some sunnier skies on Sunday, especially in the afternoon. Ahora bien, we have NPR News headlines and All Things Considered coming up from NPR News in about 12 minutes. So that gives us 12 more minutes of Música de Todo el Mundo, ¿viste? So let's change it up now and go with Sharon Jones and the Dap Kings with a fantastic diss track. This is Your Thing Is a Drag on the Beat Authority, muy, pero, muy, pero, muy, pero, muy buenas tardes.

Hola, it's Meredith from Denver. It is Friday, the best day of the work week, and you are listening to The Beat Authority with David Summerstein on North Country Public Radio.

0: João Silva from Brazil. Just about wrapping up esta edición de La Autoridad del Ritmo, the Beat Authority on North Country Public Radio. I invite you to come out tomorrow night to the Upper J Arts Center Recovery Lounge. We're having an amazing DJ dance party there tomorrow night from 7 o'clock until late. It is the best dance floor. It is so much fun, such great vibes, and it's just like a nonstop party there. It's such a good time. And it supports, it's a donation to support the Upper J Arts Center and everything that that amazing non-for-profit does. That's tomorrow night. And then a week from today, I'll be doing a live broadcast of the Beat Authority at the Party in the Orchard in Potsdam at St. Lawrence Nurseries. And then after the show, I'll be DJing there like into the evening as well. So, you know, you got a chance in the St. Lawrence Valley, and we've got a chance in Upper J in the Adirondacks to rock out tomorrow, to rock out to great Beat Authority music in person, as it should be. It is, hope to see you there. Hope to see you tomorrow night at the Upper J Arts Center, next week in Potsdam at Party for the Orchard. 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It's North Country Public Radio, WSLU Canton, WSLL Saranac Lake, WSLO Malone, WSLJ Watertown, WSLG Governor, WSLZ Cape Vincent Kingston, WXLU Peru Plattsburgh, WXLL Lake Placid, WXLS Tupper Lake, WXLH Blue Mountain Lake, WXLG North Creek, WXLB Boonville, WXLD Lowville, WXLE Indian Lake, WXLJ Whitehall Glens Falls, WSLH Old Forge, WXLQ Bristol Vermont, and WELN in Ellenburg. When we get to the top of the hour, it will be 5 o'clock, and you will hear All Things Considered from NPR News. Thanks so much for listening to The Beat Authority. We'll be back next Friday live from Potsdam. 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Que tengan re buen fin de. Have a wonderful weekend. It's 5 o'clock, and time now for All Things Considered from NPR News.
1: There was some speculation, oh, it's the World Cup driving up leisure and hospitality. Actually, no, we didn't really see much of a boost there.
2: Disappointing news from the Labor Department, a second month in a row where the jobs report came in weaker than expected.
3: It's Friday, August 7th, and this is All Things Considered from NPR News.
2: I'm Elsa Chang.
3: And I'm Mary Louise Kelly. Ahead, President Trump is increasingly confronting a question that's haunted past presidents: how a war that has gone on longer than predicted can reshape a presidency.
2: Also, a new series from NPR's embedded podcast, The Seattle Times, and KUOW about the unsolved killing of a black teenager.
4: You know, anything that anybody will ever tell you that knew my son, he's respectable, he's caring, and he's supportive.
3: And with about 1 month left of summer, we ask, have you done all the things you wanted?
2: We ask our staff that very question after this news.
5: Live from NPR News in Washington, I'm Janine Herbst. President Trump's embattled nominee for attorney general will likely squeak by in his Senate confirmation. As NPR's Barbara Sprunt reports, Todd Blanche is getting key support from Louisiana Republican Senator Bill Cassidy.
6: Acting Attorney General Todd Blanche has been facing an increasingly uphill battle in his Senate confirmation. Republican Senators Lisa Murkowski of Alaska and Susan Collins of Maine both are opposing his nomination, which meant all eyes were on Senator Cassidy of Louisiana. Cassidy said he had concerns over Blanche's judgment and how politicized the department has become, but ultimately said he'll support him.
7: The choice is not between perfection and Mr. Blanche. It is between Mr. Blanche and another acting attorney general who may not run the department effectively under President Trump and who indeed may not be as good as Mr. Blanche.
6: Cassidy's support gives Blanche the votes he'll need for confirmation and is a major win for the White House. Barbara Sprunt, NPR News, Washington.
5: The wait continues for a Supreme Court ruling on whether the Trump administration can resume carrying out key parts of the president's executive order to limit voting by mail in the midterm election. NPR's Hanzi Lawang reports another ruling on Trump's order may come soon from a lower court.
8: A federal judge in Boston is considering a request to block the U.S. Postal Service from carrying out President Trump's directives across the country. American Civil Liberties Union's Sophia Lynn Lakin helped file the request.
9: Changing the rules of the game at this point in time in such a significant manner does nothing to ensure confidence in the election this November and would only create chaos and confusion for voters.
8: Trump's order calls for USPS, which is financial support of NPR, to get lists of eligible voters from states and deliver mail and ballots only to people on those lists. The president has said he issued this order to stop illegal voting by non-U.S. citizens, a problem that many studies have found to be extremely rare. The Supreme Court is now considering Trump's request to pause an earlier ruling that blocks implementation of the policy in the 23 states plus Washington, D.C. that sued over the order. Anzila Wong, NPR News.
5: The federal appeals court has blocked construction on the White House ballroom, saying Congress needs to give the green light. NPR's Rachel Treisman has more.
10: A three-judge panel Friday ruled that building a White House ballroom is a question for Congress, not, quote, a matter for executive self-help. That's a win for the historic preservation nonprofit that sued the administration back in December after it demolished the east wing of the White House to build a $400 million ballroom. The ruling halts further above-ground construction, but does not take effect for 2 weeks to give the Trump administration time to appeal the decision to the Supreme Court. President Trump immediately said that it will. Rachel Treisman, NPR News.
5: Crude oil prices lower by the close. 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The Senate passed a Russian sanctions bill that was a top priority for the late Republican Senator Lindsey Graham. The bipartisan legislation would penalize countries that continue to buy Russian oil, gas, and other exports, and it allows President Trump to impose tariffs on the world's top five buyers of Moscow's oil or natural gas. It's meant to stifle Russia's economy. This bill now heads to the House of Representatives. The United Nations agency says, Children's Agency says at least 300 children have been reported killed in Gaza since a ceasefire was signed nearly a year ago. NPR's Jane Arraf reports that's an average of one child a day.
11: Israel agreed last October to suspend military operations and allow in more food and medicine in the agreement with Hamas. UNICEF said the ceasefire was failing children and noted that hundreds more children had been injured. The Israeli military is now occupying more of the Gaza Strip, with families crowded into roughly a third of the territory without adequate clean water or waste facilities. UNICEF said children there continue to face acute malnutrition and disease. A UN commission in June found that Israel had deliberately killed Palestinian children throughout the war in Gaza and said Israel continued to fail to protect children after the ceasefire. Israel rejected the findings. Jane Arraf, NPR News.
5: Wall Street higher by the closing bell. The Dow up 151 points, NASDAQ up 342. I'm Janine Herbst, NPR News in Washington.
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0: food trucks. So you'll see a lot of people buying food.
1: But that changed after the Trump administration officially terminated temporary protected status for more than 300,000 Haitians living in the U.S.
2: Sabine is originally from Haiti and became a U.S. citizen about 10 years ago. Today, she runs a wedding and event planning business. She says more than a dozen of her employees were Haitian TPS holders who mostly worked setting up and breaking down events.
0: We were proud that they were Haitian immigrants who were building a new life here. And we were proud to say that, you know, our staff were able to help people do that by paying them a livable wage.
1: Without TPS, they're not legally authorized to work. And now they're also vulnerable to arrest and deportation. Alex Arnon is a director of policy analysis at the Penn Wharton Budget Model, an economic think tank. He says what is happening here from a labor market perspective is kind of unprecedented.
3: It's clear that a lot of these workers were supporting the workforce in corners of the economy where they were really important and necessary.
2: They work in fields like construction, warehousing, healthcare, cleaning and maintenance.
1: And here's where termination of TPS could be felt in the broader economy. Alex says, generally speaking, TPS holders were not working the kinds of jobs that U.S.-born workers actually want, at least at prevailing wages.
3: The losses to American consumers who are benefiting from being able to get cheaper construction, cheaper health services will be much greater than the benefits to other people who will be able to, you know, get the jobs that they wouldn't have gotten otherwise.
1: We reached out to the White House, and in a statement, spokesperson Laura Biss said they were ending a program that exploited American workers for years, and that President Trump was, quote, creating opportunity for American workers and ensuring relevant sectors have the legal workforce they need to be successful.
2: Now, one area where consumers might see repercussions sooner rather than later is in the home healthcare industry. Steve Puryear helps run a healthcare agency in Florida, which pairs nurses with clients who need help with daily activities like bathing or doing laundry. Last week, he said he had to lay off one of his employees who was a TPS holder.
4: Monday night, 9 p.m., I'm on the phone with a caregiver having to tell her that she can't go to a client's house tomorrow morning at 8 a.m. And on the other side, I have a family who's distraught because that family has now lost a caregiver they've had for 2.5 years.
2: For Steve, it leaves him asking, why?
4: Why throw them out? Create a process.
2: Without a process, hundreds of thousands of people stripped of TPS will probably end up living in the shadows. Adrian Ma,
1: Ricky Mulvey, NPR News.
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7: 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Here's David Summerstein with Story of the Day.
8: Paraquat is a popular herbicide used to kill weeds and grasses. It's most commonly sprayed on corn, soybeans, cotton, and grapes. And it's used here in parts of the North Country. It's also been linked since the 1990s to Parkinson's disease. Amjalat Ajasa is a reporter with New York Focus.
9: One study that we pointed to found that mice injected with paraquat lost dopamine neurons, which is kind of a hallmark of Parkinson's disease. And the study, according to one of the experts who I spoke with, who was one of the first to make the links between paraquat and Parkinson's disease, said that she believed that it's one of the strongest databases out there linking a chemical to its impact on human health.
8: An effort is underway in Albany to ban the herbicide. That's today's story of the day.
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8: Hey, I'm David Summerstein. It's Friday, August 7th. First up, a new building in Albany will honor former Governor George Pataki. The New York Public News Network's Jimmy Vielkind reports.
10: The two-story building is a converted house on a back street near the state capitol. And Pataki, a Republican who served from 1995 to 2006, says he hopes it'll be a forum for bipartisan government.
11: Because it's not about a Republican beating a Democrat or a Democrat.

0: Democrat beating a Republican. It's about you being able to make people's lives better.
1: Pataki helped oversee the response to the September 11, 2001 terrorist attacks. He also created the state's first charter schools and legalized capital punishment, though a court eventually struck down the death penalty. His foundation is raising aid for Ukraine and supports students studying government. The 81-year-old's last run for office was a brief 2016 presidential campaign. In Albany, I'm Jimmy Vielkind for the New York Public News Network.
2: A new report commissioned by the state legislature takes a close look at New York's court-ordered mental health treatment program more than a quarter century after Kendra's law first took effect. As Samuel King with the New York Public News Network reports, some advocates say the findings show cause for concern.
3: Kendra's law allows a court to order assisted outpatient treatment, or AOT, for people who have been determined to be at risk of harming themselves or others. Researchers at the University of Pittsburgh and the Human Services Research Institute found those who went through voluntary treatment mostly had similar outcomes to those who went through court-mandated treatment. Luke Sakinyi is with the Alliance for Rights in Recovery. He says the report highlights concerns about due process and access to services.
4: So for us, that really says that, you know, it's up to the state to really advance and expand the services so more people have access to them without having a court order.
3: Speaking on Public Radio's The Capitol Press Room, Dr. Miriam Tepper with the State Office of Mental Health says officials are reviewing the report's recommendations.
5: We really feel it is for this very small group of people for whom it is appropriate. It is a really important tool in the toolbox, and we want to be sure that it continues to be available for those who need it.
3: Kendra's law expires next year unless the legislature renews it. In Albany, I'm Samuel King for the New York Public News Network.
2: More than 70 countries have outlawed the use of the herbicide Paraquat, with some bans dating back to the 1980s. But here in the United States, federal data shows that its use across the country doubled to at least 11 million pounds per year. 14 states, including New York, have introduced bills to restrict or ban the herbicide. Amjalat Ajasa of New York Focus, an online news site based in Albany, has been reporting on this, and her work brought her to the Washington County town of Hebron, outside of Glens Falls. She spoke with Champlain Valley reporter Kara Chapman.
6: I decided to go to Hebron because there's a resident named Sarah Teal who spoke out as an advocate for a New York bill which looked to potentially ban the use of Paraquat in the state. As she spoke, she talked about her community, which kind of became, in some ways, a hot spot for Parkinson's disease. And like I said, studies dating back to the late 1990s had linked Paraquat to Parkinson's disease. And her husband was actually diagnosed with Parkinson's disease after dealing with symptoms that they couldn't explain for a decade. And, you know, she knocked on doors in her community and found that there were other residents near her home that had Parkinson's disease. And, you know, she spoke to a tenant farmer who used her land and found that this person had used Paraquat on their land for years. And it started to make her wonder whether or not she was seeing the real life ramifications of this use.
7: Something that really struck me about your story is, you know, some of the heartbreaking stories of the people there and, you know, what they've lost due to Parkinson's disease. Can you talk a bit about what they told you?
6: Yeah, I spoke with several residents who were diagnosed with Parkinson's disease in the community. And they spoke about how the diagnosis really changed their lives. You know, one of my characters, Sally, talked about how she was diagnosed literally the day that she got engaged, thinking that she was starting this new life. And later in that evening, she found out that she had Parkinson's disease and, you know, had to subsequently retire. It's something that they say has shaped and impacted every facet of their lives. You know, Sally talked about how she used to be a singer and how, you know, she's basically not really able to sing anymore. When you hear her speak, her voice is really just above a whisper. And Gordon, you know, similar impacts. He talked about how he used to run up to the top of this really gorgeous farm and how that's not something he can physically do anymore. Like I said in the story, you know, he has mobility challenges. There's kind of this sense of, for them, feeling like maybe their condition could be attributed to something outside of their control.
7: Right, the Paraquat exposure, potentially. In the story, you talk about how one of the world's largest producers of paraquat is Syngenta, this Swiss agricultural technology company. What have they said publicly about this research linking paraquat and Parkinson's disease, and how has that stacked up with what they've said privately?
6: Yeah, Syngenta is the largest manufacturer and producer of paraquat, although they have decided to stop selling paraquat in the United States. And basically, they have kind of stood by the product safety. They have pointed to research of their own that suggests that paraquat does not cause the same neuron damage associated with Parkinson's disease that other studies have found. And they've been very outspoken and adamant that, you know, when used the way that the EPA has outlined, paraquat is safe for use. But it's been reported by The Guardian and the New Lead that privately, the company was aware of the growing narrative that Parkinson's could be linked to paraquat exposure and really actively worked to cut through that noise through a number of strategic measures to push their own narrative that there wasn't a causal relationship between paraquat use and Parkinson's disease.
7: Paraquat has been banned in dozens of countries, and in the U.S., states introduced bills to ban it this year, but only Vermont passed theirs. What happened to the bill that you mentioned earlier in New York to ban paraquat use?
6: A number of bills this year did not get to see the light of day due to the delayed budget negotiations and the delayed release of the budget. And the paraquat bill was one of them. Despite making it to the floor in its first year, it did not have enough time to be voted on. And the assembly member who brought that bill to the floor this year is committed to, she said, to making sure that it gets to the floor again and voted on next year. The fact that it got to the floor this year in its first year being introduced seems that that means that there's some support behind it.
7: And is there any opposition to the bill?
6: The bill has faced a lot of opposition from agricultural groups who say that when used the way that the EPA has restricted its use, that it's safe for farmers. And, you know, they don't want to not be able to use this crop protection tool.
7: Amdalat, why was it important for you to report this story out and to go to Hebron and talk to those people and, you know, hear from Syngenta? Why was it important to do this story?
6: I think it was important to do this story because while not everybody lives in rural or farming towns where herbicides or pesticides are used, it doesn't mean that those voices aren't important. And that doesn't mean that those stories of impact shouldn't be told. Paraquat is something that I had reported on in the past. And when I saw that New York was introducing a bill to potentially ban its use, I wanted to know more about those who are impacted here in the state. And it turns out that there are a number of people who believe they're impacted by paraquat use and what that could continue to mean for not only them, but future generations of people who could be continuously be exposed to the herbicide.
2: That was Amjalat Ajasa, a climate reporter with New York Focus. She spoke with Kara Chapman. We have more news all the time and through the weekend on our website, ncpr.org. Music today by Mark Corey of Watertown and Oscar Sarmiento of Potsdam. Have a super weekend. I'm David Summerstein, North Country Public Radio.
8: Thanks for tuning in for Story of the Day. 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
10: President Trump tries a new tack to limit birthright citizenship.
11: He has signed two new executive orders just weeks after the Supreme Court shut down his original plan.
10: For Friday, August 7th, this is All Things Considered from NPR News. I'm Mary Louise Kelly.
11: And I'm Elsa Chang. Ahead this hour, with no end in sight for the Iran war, what are the consequences of a dwindling U.S. weapons stockpile?
12: The United States should probably look inward for a while, and the rest of the world should stop relying on the United States, and America should learn to take care of its own problems.
10: Also, Jerry Garcia died more than 30 years ago.
11: That fact does not stop deadheads from gathering to celebrate and sing along with the Grateful Dead.
13: I don't care if it's a bunch of teenagers playing the music. I don't care who's playing it. As long as the music's playing, I'll seek it out with whoever will come with me.
10: Now News.
14: Live from NPR News in Washington, I'm Janine Hurst. President Trump is once again threatening to fire Federal Reserve Governor Lisa Cook over unproven allegations of mortgage fraud. NPR's Scott Horsley reports the move comes just over a month after the Supreme Court blocked Trump's earlier bid to remove Cook.
15: The White House is demanding that Lisa Cook respond to allegations that she made false statements on mortgage applications. Those charges were first raised by Trump ally William Pulte, who oversees mortgage giants Fannie Mae and Freddie Mac. Cook has denied any wrongdoing, and her attorney says the allegations are baseless and promised to fight them in court. Trump's earlier effort to oust Cook came at a time when the president was waging a wider campaign to pressure the Fed to lower interest rates. By design, the central bank's supposed to be insulated from that kind of pressure. The Supreme Court ruled 5-4 back in June that presidents can only remove Fed governors for cause, a test the White House has yet to meet. Scott Horsley, NPR News, Washington.
14: The race for U.S. Senate in Maine is poised to be one of the most competitive of the midterms. It's a choice between incumbent Republican Susan Collins and Democrat Troy Jackson. But as NPR's Elena Moore reports, to win in November, candidates need the support of one especially powerful voting bloc, Maine women.
16: Maine voters have a history of splitting their tickets. Susan Collins is proof of that, winning in years where Democrats have also carried the state. Emily Kane is a former Democratic state lawmaker and says women are often the deciders there.
17: Women voters in Maine are the majority of voters, and so you have to take them seriously.
16: Both sides are targeting this group. Republicans are spending millions on ads trying to link Troy Jackson with Graham Plattner, the former Democratic nominee who dropped out over rape allegations that Plattner denies. But Democrats are also hitting Collins hard on her abortion record, highlighting key votes to confirm multiple Supreme Court justices who went on to overturn Roe v. Wade. Elena Moore, NPR News.
14: The Federal Communications Commission has voted to wipe away limits on how many Americans any one company can reach through the local TV stations it owns. Congress set a limit at 39% of Americans to preserve a range of editorial voices and sensibilities in local TV. NPR's David Folkenflik reports.
18: FCC Chairman Brendan Carr says the local TV business is under pressure from streaming, and he says local TV companies need to bulk up to fight back networks like ABC and CBS and NBC. Carr has launched investigations of major broadcast networks egged on by President Trump. The vote on limits fell 2-1 along party lines. The lone Democrat on the commission says the vote was illegal, that only Congress can change or erase those limits. But executives at Nexstar hailed the decision. Nexstar owns more TV stations than anyone. Its acquisition of a big rival would let it reach 80% of the nation. But that takeover is on hold as a major antitrust lawsuit plays out. David Folkenflik, NPR News.
14: You're listening to NPR News in Washington. The economy unexpectedly lost 23,000 jobs last month. The cuts came in restaurants and retail shops, along with local governments in July. The Labor Department says the unemployment rate dropped slightly to 4.1% as more than 260,000 people simply stopped looking for work. It's the second month in a row that the jobs report was weaker than economists were expecting, suggesting sluggish economic growth and rising prices are taking a toll on the labor market. Cameron Hamilton has been confirmed as head of FEMA, the agency the former Navy SEAL briefly led last year. FEMA's future has been uncertain since President Trump threatened to eliminate it. Democrats accused the Republican president of politicizing disaster aid. A regional court on the French Riviera has struck down a town's attempt to ban the body-covering swimsuit often worn out of modesty by Muslim women, known as the burkini. NPR's Eleanor Beardsley reports the judge says the measure violated basic freedoms and was out of touch with reality today.
19: The judge said the attempted ban violated people's liberty of religious belief and personal freedom to dress and come and go as they please. He also said the town described a context no longer relevant today from 10 to 14 years ago when France was reeling from Islamist terrorist attacks, when many people considered such garb as a provocation and signaling a rise in Islamist politics. Eleanor Beardsley, NPR News, Paris.
14: Wall Street higher by the closing bell, Dow up 151 points, NASDAQ up 342. I'm Janine Herbst, NPR News in Washington.
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10: From NPR News, this is All Things Considered. I'm Mary Louise Kelly in Washington.
11: And I'm Elsa Chang in Culver City, California. Birthright citizenship is making headlines again. That is because President Trump has signed two new executive orders focused on ending what is referred to in those orders as, quote, birth tourism. The move comes weeks after the Supreme Court ruled that the president's previous attempt was unconstitutional. To talk about the implication of these latest efforts, we're joined now by NPR's Juliana Kim. Hi, Juliana.
21: Hi there.
11: Hi. Okay, so just begin by telling us, what did these new orders say exactly?
21: Mm-hmm. The first order looks to expand the categories of people who are ineligible for birthright citizenship. That would include children of foreign government employees who are in the U.S., think embassy or consulate staff. It would also restrict birthright citizenship for children whose parents were, quote, engaging in fraudulent activity to obtain citizenship, end quote. Trump has talked about this issue for years, that women are misrepresenting their intentions of travel when they visit the U.S. in order to give birth here so that their newborn can receive automatic citizenship. This is also referred to as birth tourism. Now, the scale of this issue has been widely debated. That being said, the second executive order is all about cracking down on birth tourism. And one of the ways is by revoking the travel visa to anyone suspected of engaging in the practice.
11: Okay, so put this in plain terms for us. If these orders play out, what kind of impact do you think we're expecting here?
21: Mm-hmm. Right. The executive orders that were signed yesterday didn't exactly explain how they would be enforced. It does direct federal agencies to issue public guidance on this over the next 30 days. But, you know, legal experts believe these orders will be quickly challenged. I'll also add that, you know, willfully misrepresenting the purpose of travel is already considered visa fraud in the U.S. And Trump, back in his first term, instructed the State Department to deny visas to pregnant women if officials believe they were engaging in birth tourism.
11: Well, do we even know about the real numbers of so-called birth tourism?
21: Trump yesterday claimed hundreds of thousands of people are engaging in birth tourism. Now, the State Department doesn't track this, and the estimates that we do have suggest that tourist births make up less than 2% of the 3.6 million babies born in the U.S. every year. Hmm. And it's why immigration advocates argue that birth tourism is being blown out of proportion. According to the Centers for Disease Control and Prevention, you know, there were fewer than 10,000 babies born in the U.S. to foreign residents in 2024. Meanwhile, the Center for Immigration Studies is a group that supports restricting immigration, and by their estimate, temporary visitors gave birth to about 70,000 babies in 2023.
0: Well, Juliana, you mentioned that these orders will likely get challenged in court. I mean, so many of President Trump's executive orders have been challenged. So let me ask you, do you think that these newest orders are going to be upheld after litigation?
21: Yeah, you know, all of this is happening in the backdrop of the Supreme Court striking down Trump's previous attempt at limiting birthright citizenship. The court also reaffirmed that birthright citizenship is guaranteed by the 14th Amendment. Now, you know, the current order is more narrow in scope, and White House Staff Secretary Will Scharf also says that none of what the administration is doing right now conflicts with the Supreme Court rulings. That being said, some legal experts disagree. The ACLU put out a statement also recently saying any executive order that tries to undermine birthright citizenship will, quote, meet the same fate as the last one, end quote.
0: That is NPR's Juliana Kim. Thank you, Juliana.
21: Thank you.
10: The United States military is running low on weapons, at least the weapons it has relied on for the war with Iran, now in its sixth month. This week, Reuters reported the U.S. is nearly out of certain long-range missiles, though the U.S. has other offensive weapons available. Perhaps more critically, the Center for Strategic and International Studies reported last month that the military has used up about two-thirds of its Patriot interceptors' defensive weapons against incoming fire. NPR corroborated both reports with U.S. officials not authorized to discuss them. President Trump denies these reports. He posted online yesterday that the U.S. has, quote, massive amounts of munitions, especially of certain types. Well, our next guest disagrees. Phillips O'Brien argues shortages may already be affecting the current war with Iran, any future wars, and wars fought by U.S. allies around the world. O'Brien is a professor of strategic studies at the University of St. Andrews in Scotland, and he recently wrote about this for The Atlantic. Professor O'Brien, welcome.
1: Thank you for having me.
10: Why is the U.S. running low? Because you argue the Trump administration is only partially responsible. So who or what else?
1: Well, I mean, in the longer term, the United States didn't stockpile enough of these weapons. I think it went back to the fact that the United States has felt entirely secure. It fought the war on terror for 20 years, which was mostly a low-tech war. They didn't fight an enemy that would make them use these kinds of weapons in a sort of high amount. So they coasted, and then the Trump administration came in and spent nothing to build up stockpiles, nothing to improve it. So the fact that they start a war that they did not understand, they thought it would be a short war, and before they know it, they're in a longer war that's going on for months, and they're using up weapons in a way they never conceived of, and that's where we are.
10: So in a nutshell, this is bipartisan neglect, you would argue, allowing U.S. military industrial base to wither.
1: It's a bipartisan one that has been greatly exacerbated by the last year and a half.
10: Yeah. Look beyond the war with Iran, for example, to China, Taiwan, a potential Chinese attack on Taiwan. What is the impact of this dwindling supply there?
1: The U.S. is out of the game. It can't make up this deficit for years. So the United States cannot fight China. It simply can't do it.
10: You don't think that's overstating it to say the U.S. is out of the game?
1: Well, how can it, if it has already eaten up more than half of its stockpiles of the Patriots, which you would confirm, how are they going to shoot down Chinese drones that can come in flocks of thousands and thousands? China's the biggest manufacturer in the world. The United States would eat up these stocks fighting China in a day or two. So I think the United States is absolutely out of the game as a military power in the Asia Pacific for a while until they get the ability to manufacture at scale.
10: What are the implications for U.S. allies? You write in your piece for The Atlantic that the weapons shortfall, and I'm quoting, sends a worrisome message to allies around the world. Just spell out the message.
1: Well, the number one message that's come out of this is if you don't make something and you base your military on buying it from someone else, you're actually making yourself vulnerable, not strong. Say you're an U.S. ally in the Gulf, and you've based your military as you have by buying it from the United States, most of your weapons, on the assumption the U.S. will fight for you, you're discovering both sides of that bargain don't work. So what the United States has done in two ways has undermined the country's standing in terms of selling weapons. And I believe every U.S. ally, it's not quite sure the United States actually looks at other countries as allies anymore, But these countries now need to look to their own resources to say, okay, we need to have systems that we can make.
4: I'm listening to you and you sound awfully pessimistic about the state of the U.S. military. And I'm also hearing you say that what's needed to fix it is a bipartisan long-term push. Yeah. Is there anything that gives you hope that that is coming?
1: No. I mean, I'm sorry to sound pessimistic, but the United States went to war with Iran and lost it in a few months. And that should be the loudest of all wake-up calls.
4: You don't think it's salvageable at this point?
1: Well, it's not salvageable right now because it would take many years of production at the present level to even get back to where the United States was. And it's very hard to say, you know, how the country is going to come together behind any kind of coherent defense plan. So no, I mean, my own view is the United States should probably look inward for a while and the rest of the world should stop relying on the United States and America should learn to take care of its own problems.
4: A sobering view there from Phillips O'Brien of the University of St. Andrews in Scotland. Professor O'Brien, thank you.
1: Thank you.
0: More than 4,000 people have gotten sick with Ebola, and at least 1,800 people have died. That's according to the Africa CDC. The outbreak in the Democratic Republic of Congo is now the second largest on record. As NPR's Jonathan Lambert reports, health officials are starting to say that basic public health measures are inadequate to control it.
5: Africa CDC Director Jean Kaseya is focused on one important measure of the outbreak response.
22: If there is only one indicator that as Africa CDC we need to follow to say we are on good track or not, is the contact tracing.
5: Identifying people who came into contact with known cases and thus could be sick themselves can help officials stay ahead of the virus. But right now, about 70 to 80% of new cases are popping up outside of contact lists. That means officials aren't keeping up.
22: The outbreak is so far, and we are trying to follow.
5: Officials say 25 to 30,000 more contact tracers are needed to catch up to the virus. They've started hiring and training them, but that takes time. Heather Kerr is country director for the International Rescue Committee in DRC.
23: It's a really difficult job, if you like, but their job is to follow the contacts. And then when they find them, they have to persuade them that if they have any signs of Ebola, that they should go to a treatment center. And they often meet resistance.
5: Some question whether Ebola is real. Others wonder why responders only come for Ebola and not all their other health problems. Overall, this dynamic has stalled out the response, says Placide Mbala, director of clinical trials and science at Africa CDC.
24: Only the public health measure will not be enough to quickly control or stop this outbreak.
5: So officials are turning to other options. There are no approved vaccines for the species of Ebola spreading in DRC called Bundibugyo. There is an approved vaccine that's designed for another species of Ebola. That vaccine is called Ervebo, and some scientists have been skeptical it could offer much protection here. But on Thursday, Africa CDC officials said they'd be going ahead with clinical trials to find out.
24: The first trial can start within 2 or 3 weeks.
5: Bundibugyo-specific vaccines are in the works, but likely months away from helping. If Ervebo offers even a little extra protection, it could help turn the outbreak around more quickly. Jonathan Lambert, NPR News.
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20: 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And if you do attend, make sure you tell some of those artists to reach out to us here at NCPR for a chance to have their artwork featured. 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
1: You're listening to North Country Public Radio. Scattered showers and thunderstorms tonight, otherwise cloudy with evening lows in the upper 60s. For tomorrow, there's a chance of showers and thunderstorms, highs in the mid 80s. And for the Champlain Valley, you'll see heat index values reaching 90 degrees. For Saturday night, a chance of rain. Then on Sunday, gradually becoming sunny with highs in the upper 70s to the low 80s. Temperatures reaching the mid 80s for the Champlain Valley and the southern Adirondacks. And a chance of afternoon showers on Monday, otherwise sunny, highs in the upper 70s to the low 80s. 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NCPR is a media sponsor for the 36th Annual Adirondack Folk Festival. It's this Sunday, August 9th, from noon till 5:30 p.m. It's at the Town Park in Scroon Lake. Make sure that you bring a lawn chair or a blanket. The concert is free and focuses on songs of American history. Performers will include Reggie Harris, the Magpie Duo, Dan Berggren, Cool Quest, and others. Again, that is a free concert, the Adirondack Folk Festival, this Sunday, August 9th, from noon till 5:30 at the Town Park in Scroon Lake. For more information on this concert and other events happening around the North Country, feel free to visit our community calendar online. 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We'll take you back to All Things Considered for another few minutes here, and then at 7 o'clock, Storytelling with a Beat with Snap Judgment, right here on NCPR.

0: 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I'm Mary Louise Kelly.
1: And I'm Elsa Chang. 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

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You're listening to Global Village here on North Country Public Radio. I'm Ethan Shanty, and the National Weather Service is saying that for tomorrow, we should anticipate a little bit of rain, scattered showers and thunderstorms, just a chance, highs reaching the mid-80s, and for the Champlain Valley, heat index values reaching 90 degrees, chance of rain Saturday night, and then for Sunday, gradually becoming sunny, highs in the upper 70s to the low 80s, with temperatures reaching the mid-80s for the Champlain Valley and the Southern Adirondack. For more details, ncpr.org/weather. 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I'm Ethan Shanty, and the National Weather Service is saying